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0: 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Now expectations here, children, managers, parents, what is expectation, sister?
1: How would life be like if I had no expectations from anyone, anybody and anything around me? Question mark. And then it says, is it possible? Is it practical? And what would most of us answer?
0: We'll say that it is not practical and also not possible.
1: Because it's natural to have expectations.
0: Naturally, why do people do anything? Why do people get married? Why do people have children? Why do people go to work? Why do people have a car? Why do people have a staff? Why do people have a cook? They all expect something, no? Why do people pay salary?
1: Because they're expecting.
0: Expecting.
1: And then what happens after that, when the expectations are not met?
0: Then they get angry.
1: And so the whole journey is about
0: expecting and getting angry, expecting, getting angry, and replacing, changing, divorces, change the cook, change the driver, change the wife, change the husband. All the time you're trying to meet your expectations.
1: Getting angry, feeling let down, feeling hurt, still expecting, still getting angry. So if I don't want to get angry, I will have to stop expecting.
0: If you stop expecting, then why do you do anything? Just sit down quietly.
1: I do it because I want to give and I want to accept, not expect. Expectations. I expect you.
0: To
1: fill in the blanks.
0: Respect me.
1: Whatever. So much.
0: Feed me.
1: Lots, lots. It's a whole long list with everyone. I expect you, dot, dot, dot, dot, dot. Fill in. You can write books and books on how many expectations we
0: it's
1: have.
0: It's just like happiness unlimited, expectations unlimited.
1: Absolutely. And because the expectations are not going to be met many a times, which also means then unhappiness and feeling of let down, unlimited, because it's in proportion to those expectations. What is expectation? Like you said, I expect you to respect me. So I expect that when I meet you, this is how your behavior will be. This is the energy that I will get from you. I expect. I am predicting your future behavior.
0: All right.
1: Yes. Is the future in my control?
0: No.
1: No. Is it fair for me to predict other people's future behaviors?
0: I can't say fair, but
1: I can suggest it would be nice if you do this. That's one part. But I expect you will do this is a different equation. And then second line of the equation, my happiness is dependent on you fulfilling my expectation. And third line, if you do not meet up to my expectation, I have been let down.
0: I will be unhappy.
1: Unhappy. And who's responsible? You. Who did this entire programming?
0: Me.
1: Me. Without asking the other person who was involved. I created the entire program inside, and then what I feel, I blame the other person for it. I'm coming to your house in Mumbai. Okay? Now next week I'm coming to your house. Now I expect you will do this. I expect you from the airport to pick me up.
0: Warm welcome, a separate room.
1: Now these are small things, but there's still a list of expectations. Of course, we have bigger expectations. Even just look at this small list. Sitting here in Delhi, before reaching there and without telling you and without asking you, I have started creating my list of expectations. and I start visualizing all these happening. And I am going to be happy when these will happen. I did not ask you at all. So I was predicting your future behavior. And now when I reach there, what comes before me is not the same as I had predicted. And then I say, you let me down.
0: So basically, expectation is only one-sided from me. I just imagine or want that you should behave like this. And as soon as I reach there, it should happen.
1: It should happen. And this happens with everyone. I expect my child.
0: So how can this be practical?
1: How can this be practical? Exactly. Now, I may expect, but you're going to do what you're comfortable doing, right? And then I blame you because I'm feeling unhappy?
0: These are different types of expectations, sister.
1: These are simpler ones.
0: No, one expectation, as I said, that I pay salary to somebody. I expect him to open my office, clean my table, keep things ready, and all the file ready on my table, that these are the things to do list, to sign to the banks, everything. I'm paying that. So I'm expecting it. So what is wrong in that?
1: Base my happiness on this. See, that is the thing, and that is why the minute it's not done the way I expected it to happen,
0: I'll shout. Yeah.
1: This is why
0: I say I'm paying you for that.
1: Yes. I'm paying you for that, but I expect you to do it like this, like this, like this. I can tell the person, you know what, you can do it like this, like this, like this. But yet every individual will have a unique way, the way he's going to do his things.
0: Yeah.
1: It's going to be of his capacity. It's going to be his potential. And if I have to make an expectation, even if I have to make, I will have to understand the other person's capacity and potential. But we expect them to do it the way we think is right. And then we say, I'm not happy with the way you're doing it. I expected you to do it like this. This is the way it should be done. Says who? Says me. And then I'm unhappy. We can say it to children so many times, you have let me down because I expected
0: you to win in this game. Come first in the class. I had expected so many things.
1: It's good to motivate them to come first in the class. It's good to empower them to come first in the class. But it's too much of a pressure to say, you have to come first in the class because my happiness is dependent on that. There it is. Pressure will create fear because what if I don't come first? Efficiency will come down. I have emails from so many children who are very upset and very, very low. Reason only one. We haven't been able to meet our parents' expectations.
0: I'm useless. I'm not worthy.
1: It lowers their self-esteem. And they feel very guilty that their parents are unhappy.
0: Because of me.
1: Because of me. And not that they've done anything wrong. It's just that they haven't been able to reach the parameter which the parent had set for them. Let's take that simple example again of coming to Bombay. I come to Bombay next week. You love hospitality. So you just do everything so beautifully for me. You receive me at the airport, you take me home, the house is wonderful, my room is beautiful, and then every meal we are having like 4 or 5 different things to eat. It's just like perfect hospitality because that's your quality. You like doing it. That's what you would do with the guest. You enjoy doing it. Now, the week after that, you come to Delhi and now you come to my place. What are you going to expect?
0: The same thing.
1: Now, I hate cooking. I find it the biggest waste of time. I feel I can use my time for other things. So I would say, would you like to have a cup of tea? How are you going to feel?
0: Bad expectations, no?
1: Why? What were the expectations based on?
0: Expectations were based on my imagination that you would do this because I did this for you.
1: You did this for me was from your capacity, your quality of hospitality. It's your quality.
0: And my style.
1: Your style. This is your comfort zone. You like doing it. So you did it so naturally, so beautifully. But you expected the same from me without knowing what's my capacity. Just because it is your capacity, is it necessary I have to have the same capacity?
0: Well, the same thing.
1: For me, even to make a cup of tea is a tough job.
0: So you're going beyond your capacity there?
1: Yes. But you will say, I did so much for you. And this is not about just food and tea. It's about bigger things in life. I did so much for you. What have you done for me in return? And now I'm upset. So you're setting your expectations from me out of your capacity, not out of my capacity. If you evaluate my capacity and you know that I just can't even go into the kitchen, and then I offer you a cup of tea, you'll say, wow, I was not even expecting tea. Because then you set your expectations according to my capacity, not according to your capacity. And then most important, if you're hurt and you're let down because I didn't make anything nice for you when you came, next month again I come to your place. Now?
0: My behavior changes. Okay, this time no cars, this time no this, no that. I'm very busy, this Sister Shivani. I'm going out, I'm going to Pune, I'm going here and there.
1: So gone.
0: Don't even feel like meeting you.
1: Gone is your quality of hospitality. The quality was there. The capacity was there. It was your property.
0: But it was a nice quality.
1: It was a lovely quality.
0: And how do I lose it?
1: You lost it because you expected the same from me and you didn't get it, so you threw away yours.
0: Oh, you mean to say everybody doesn't have the same quality, no?
1: Everyone has a different potential, a different capacity, different comfort zone. Let's say you've done a lot for your family. You do a lot for them. You're just there every time for them. You'll sacrifice your own things and you'll

0: do for them. But now if you expect the same from them, you're going to feel let down.
1: At least I will not expect something opposite, not saying that he's ruined the family, he's not done duty properly, he's not done this, he's not done... Just the opposite is that. What about that?
0: Beautiful. That's very beautiful. I experienced this one. I was working with a team of people, with some people, and I just thought I was doing everything for them, with them. And I said, I don't expect anything from these people. I'm just going to do. I don't need anything from them. And it's not just physical, it's even subtle. You're just working with them. And I said, I don't expect anything from them at all. And I always told myself, I don't expect anything. It's not to them. It's a conversation with myself. And then suddenly, everything backfired. And I had the same team of people united, standing against me. Totally backfired. And I was very, very hurt. Very hurt. And then I sit back with myself and I say, okay, I was not expecting anything nice. I was not expecting anything. But I was not expecting this.
1: Not the opposite.
0: Not the opposite. And then while I was saying this to myself, I said, even this is an expectation. It's an expectation how I want them to be with me. Okay, don't do something good, but don't do something bad. That's still an expectation. I'm not accepting what they have done because I want them to do in return for what I did. I gave you 5 rupees. Okay, don't give me back anything, but don't steal 10 more. This is what I'm trying to say. But I'm still predicting your behavior. That particular day, I sat back and I said, let me check, what does it mean, expectations? It will never work. And now what do I do? And then I sat and I said, forget it. No use doing anything for people. This is how
1: they want anybody.
0: Nothing. No use. But then I realized, then I'm reducing my own capacity. If I have the potential, why am I giving it up just because a few people behaved in a way which I was not expecting? Why am I reducing my capacity? Because I expected them to at least be on the neutral line. This was also an expectation.
1: But isn't that normal?
0: I'm not doing this so that you will do this. I am doing this because I like doing it. I have this much potential. Full stop. Then there is no hurt. And then I'm just working on my capacity, which could be very little now, and I'm going to grow it gradually. But my capacity. Sometimes we try and do things more than our capacity, just to please other people. Even that's uncomfortable, because I'm trying to meet their expectations. It won't work. And then we say, I did so much. What did they do in return? I did because I like doing. Full stop. And while doing it, the first person who got it was me.
1: And the first person who enjoyed the most was me.
0: Was me. Full stop. If I can end it there, then there will be no hurt.
1: It was my choice to do certain things, and this thing and that thing, for X, Y, Z, and I've done it.
0: I've done it. Full stop. Now, it just doesn't matter how they are going to respond back. Because that they are going to do according to their comfort zone, their capacity. Let's say you talk very sweetly to me. That's your capacity. That's your sweetness, your humility, your respect. But I'm suffering from depression right now. And then you say, I spoke so nicely to you. Is this the way you talk back? I didn't expect this from you. But you're not understanding my capacity. I'm very, very low right now. And then you say, okay, you didn't talk nicely to me. Next time I'm not even calling up. Giving up our capacity. How many times we are doing this in the whole day? I called her up thrice. She doesn't even call back. Now I'm not calling back. Giving up our qualities and personalities in reference to everyone else around us.
1: I send you a nice email, and which meant such good things. At least one word you could have written, thank you.
0: Your quality is prompt communication, clear, crisp communication. Always in contact. Always updating the other person. Always sending nice messages, nice emails, sharing your experiences. That's your quality. Keep growing it. But to expect, I sent, now, you should reply back.
1: At least say received. At least say good or bad. At least do this.
0: But maybe that's not my quality.
1: You know something? While talking to you, I've realized that I'm begging. See, suddenly while talking to you, please say thank you. Please appreciate. Please do this. I'm taking a bowl of, a begging bowl. First I do something nice, which is so royal and nice, and I become a beggar after that.
0: Instead, just keep sending. Keep sending unconditionally. Your quality grows. You are empowered. And someday, I might just catch that quality and start using it. So you empowered me also, but not expecting from me.
1: But even if she or he catches or not, doesn't matter.
0: It doesn't. But if a quality is sent unconditionally, it works on other people.
1: You know what happened the other day? We were speaking from last so many days and talking, doing these things. We were either speaking of peace or expectations and something like that. Last evening, after completing one of your programs, it was very interesting how I brought it into... Well, I didn't bring it. It came into my real life. Let me put it that way. Last evening, my daughter called me. And she said, Dad, I've just dropped Priyanka, my daughter-in-law, to the airport and I'm going home. And she's gone to the airport. She's gone to Bangalore to visit her family. And for a split of a second, earlier it would be for hours, I just thought at least they could have asked me, Dad, can I go to meet my mother and father? I mean, first time she's leaving for her sasural or to her mother's place, and it came for less than a second. I said, peace. Okay, man. Why? She is a pure soul with its certain quality, and her husband is there, another pure soul. These two souls decide to do something. Who am I? How does it matter? And after a little while, I got a nice BBM because my phone was probably off the whole day. She said, Dad, I couldn't call you up and I'm leaving so-and-so, this thing. Lots of love. Sent her back a very sweet thing. God bless you. Have a safe flight. Give my love to your family. Thank you.
0: How simple or difficult was that?
1: I think I'm proud of myself.
0: That's all. And this has now increased your inner strength. This has increased your self-confidence, the self-worth, that whatever I decide, I can do and I can keep myself composed. Now, what you did in that few seconds was shifted from expectation to acceptance. This is the skill. You picked it up and you immediately applied it. And now you realize that applying the skill created peace.
1: And I had a good sound sleep.
0: Yes.
1: I could eat my dinner better.
0: Most important, you sent very good vibrations to her. That 1 hour or few hours which you said I would have otherwise gone
1: crib,
0: on.
1: Crib, sulk.
0: Yeah, we think it's only I am cribbing. No one else knows what's going on inside me. Because to her, you may have still spoken very sweetly because it's an important relationship. So you would have said, have a nice flight, take care, say hello to your family. Words would have all been the same, whatever they were now. But thoughts would have been a lot different. And then I would have said, I'm making so much effort on this relationship. Still, it's not getting created the right way. Because I sent all this energy of cribbing and complaining and expectations in the terms of thoughts, not words. And when I evaluate my relationships, it's only words. I spoke so nicely to her. I said, okay, bye, no problem, leave, have a nice flight. But I don't remember what all I sent here. And then whatever I sent here, I'm also going to get it from there. And we're moving away. And these few seconds, you shifted from... The expectation was there. So it came up. Because it's a few seconds.
1: Less than a second.
0: Less than a second.
1: No.
0: Perfect.

0: want to be a beggar again. Please respect me. Please love me. Please ask me. Please do things. Nothing happens. Fine.
1: I'm full of it, so I'm giving it.
0: I'm
1: like
0: happy.
1: What you said, if there are no expectations, then how will there be relationships? Relationships will be like this.
0: Better.
1: In control and accepting. And now, because it's worked once, we know the tool works. We'll try it out again and again, and very soon it'll be a part of my belief system. Acceptance is natural, not expectation.
0: After this incident, sister, I don't think I've done something big or whatever I accepted. Nothing at all. But I could have made this into a huge mountain.
1: But that's what we always do.
0: But now I feel I've hardly done anything.
1: Nothing, because this is very natural actually. But when my belief system was that expectation is natural, the thoughts will be different and the destiny will be different, which was that mountain. But now my belief system has changed. Thought is different, destiny is different, and it's feeling comfortable because it's natural. This is natural.
0: So this kind of an experience, I can use it anywhere, no?
1: Anywhere.
0: In the office, at home, with workers, in shooting and place.
1: Anywhere.
0: Even with, as you said, the cook, the gardener, the staff, everywhere.
1: Anywhere.
0: You know?
1: Which doesn't mean we're not going to tell them what to do, what not to do. But it just means that my happiness is not dependent on predicting their future and then getting hurt if they don't do it. I can just share, this is the way to do things. But I'm going to remain in control either ways.
0: I'm going to remain in control either ways. Let's do a meditation on this.
1: Let's sit back and check one of our very deep belief systems. To expect is natural. This is what we always learnt. But let me ask myself, what has been the result? Let me try something new. Everyone is right from their perspective. Everyone has a reason for what they are doing. And everyone is doing the best to their potential. They're doing it from their perspective of being right. Now I have a choice. Let me start accepting them as they are. I can share, I can inspire, I can teach. But my happiness is not dependent on them following it. I am in control because I'm complete and already happy. My happiness is not dependent on their behaviors and performances. Look at all those people on whom we have put pressures of expectations. Let me take them away. Let me be natural, and let me let them be what comes most comfortable to them. This would be the foundation of a pure relationship. Om Shanti. Expectation means predicting the future behavior of others, letting our happiness be dependent on their behavior, and then feeling let down if they do not behave as we had predicted. People around us will behave and work according to their capacity. We can share with them what we feel is right, but cannot expect that they will always do it our way. Expectations from children to perform becomes a pressure on them and creates fear of not being able to make their elders happy. This lowers their efficiency. When we do something for others, we do it according to our values and capacity. To expect the same from others is unfair to

We need to understand they will behave only according to their capacity. Let us not give up our qualities because others did not respond the way we expected.

0: Om Shanti. Welcome to today's episode of Masters of Change. Life is a series of natural and spontaneous changes. So we shouldn't resist them, otherwise it'll bring disappointment. Instead, we should just accept them and let it flow naturally forward in whatever way they like. To help us do that and to let us know why change is essential to live an ideal life, today we have with us Sister Sharona. Welcome, Sister.
1: Thank you.
0: How are you doing?
1: Very good.
0: And you come to India often? You visit India often?
1: Yes. Approximately 2 times a year.
0: Oh. So this is your which visit, if you can recall?
1: I think well over 60, 70 visits.
0: Wow.
1: Something like that.
0: What is that one new thing that you're taking away this time?
1: I think in general what happens to us when we're here is whatever we could have known before, we know on a deeper level, which I think the world calls realization. And I think one realization I've had is that wherever things are not going smoothly in a relationship, truly, if you step back and look at it from the larger picture of it all, there's nothing new in that, in the sense that whatever might be the newness of the hardship or the hurt, in general, there's nothing new about relationships going off track. And the realization was, it's okay. Because as much as they go off track, we are getting better and putting them back on track. And that's what's new.
0: Oh, wow.
1: We can get them on track. And we are winning on this. And that brings a kind of like lightness and easiness to my spiritual efforts.
0: That's on a very deep level.
1: Yeah. On a deep level. Because, you know, you can always fake lightness and easiness, one thing on the outside, something else on the inside. But to find that this change towards easiness, lightness, is happening from the inside and affecting the outside, this is very, very nice change.
0: Correct. And why don't you tell us how it all started for you? How old were you when spirituality happened, when you came across spirituality, and why did you feel that there was a need for it in your life?
1: I was 31, I believe. Yeah, okay. Something like that. And I had always been, I didn't fit into the mold wherever I was. I didn't have those words for it as much as I just always felt something was lacking. I have good parents, very good siblings, but even in the family, I felt something was missing, something was wrong. And school, education, what the world promised for happiness, it didn't bring me happiness. So I was searching, you could say. And then on a more subtle level, I wanted to understand. I wanted to bring meaning to my life. Because I couldn't find any meaning. I didn't find happiness. I didn't find the love I was looking for. Even though I had, basically, on a materialistic level, everything I needed. So you could say there was a lot of discontentment, and I did not know why. And I kept myself very busy. In my searching, I had traveled a lot. I was living in France. And I was living in France. I had completed degrees there, and I had a very good job. I had a walk-in closet full of Parisian fashion. I had excellent food. I had friends. I had good company. But I learned that if I didn't keep myself very busy, running around with hobbies and work and this and that, I couldn't sit in my beautiful living room, on my beautiful couch, even for 5 minutes without doing something.
0: What used to happen?
1: Without getting depressed. Like major depression if I didn't keep myself on the run. And I used to resent that very much. Why did I have to work so hard just to keep myself out of really bad depression? And what capped it was I was there living in France when one of the first suicide bombings happened in Europe. It happened in Paris, France, at a very famous restaurant right in the center of the tourist area. And I could hear the sirens. And I turned on the television and then saw what was happening. And I just felt, how can I not be depressed? Look at the state of the world. And there was like this understanding, all my busyness was just to keep running away from the fact that everything seemed to be collapsing. It's not working. I remember staring out of my beautiful window over the beautiful landscape of old Parisian rooftops and thinking, nothing has changed. There's still such hatred, enmity, racism. And basically, I just felt that was an end for me. There was nothing. I'd hoped that my life could be a contribution. It was basically what kept me going and busy. I just felt there's something one can do. But that finished it. I felt there isn't anything I can do. And I'd had that feeling so often in the past 10 years that really I entered a very dark space, which I didn't come out of. And it was just coincidence or by accident that I was invited by some colleagues to visit India. I was involved in a third world development project, and we were invited to give lectures against nuclear power because it was just becoming fashionable. So we went, and I just loved India, and I couldn't do anything that I wanted to do because there was a tour and it was busy. And yet the eyes of the people in India, they carried secrets, and I wanted to know those secrets.
0: Which city did you visit?
1: I don't remember anymore. That was like maybe almost like 50 years ago.
0: Oh, wow.
1: I know. I don't know how.
0: So then you went back?
1: Yeah, I promised myself I would go back to India on my own and do my things, because I saw yogis on the way.
0: Okay.
1: And they would look at me. They would look at me and I would look at them, and I would want to sit down and talk with them. But we couldn't. The people, my colleagues, would all say, come on, come on, we don't have time.
0: So that intrigued you, that visit?
1: Yeah, what I said was, I'm coming back on my own someday, and in the meantime, I'm going to do something Indian-like. So when I got back to Paris, I saw a poster for meditation, Brahma Kumari's Raja Yoga meditation. And it was this poster where you see just the back of a woman yogi sitting, and you had these beautiful rays of light and a sparkling point of light. Yeah. And I called them and I said, what's meditation? And they said, come and see. So I did. And I loved the fact that it was education. I was thinking of going back to the university, getting another degree. I was a big believer in education. And I loved the concepts. You know, we work with 7 concepts, and yet I wasn't having any experiences. All the students around me were having these marvelous experiences of being a soul, being not the body, experiencing the peace in that. And I wasn't having any experiences. So after 3 months, they kept encouraging me to go to London, where there were more senior yogis. So I did that. And there, I had an experience of God. And
0: did
1: I can
0: believe
1: say,
0: in God before, prior
1: no,
0: to
1: that? Not at all. I'm sorry to say, nothing, which is, of course, why I was having zero experiences of everything. It's like I was operating entirely on head.
0: Yeah.
1: Probably my whole life, intellectual, something must have happened to the heart in some past lives. And it was closed, it was shut. And I didn't even know that until the teacher had given the course on God. I said, I don't want to hear about God. Yeah. I don't want anything to do with God. I surprised myself. Mm. But there I had my first experience of God. And I can tell you, it was a life-changing experience, just like they say on the TV.
0: Yeah, I would love to hear that.
1: It changed it, yeah.
0: I would love to hear that if you can share.
1: Oh, really?
0: What happened?
1: Okay. I was sitting way in the back of a small meditation hall in London. We were about 80 people, 100 people sitting comfortably, and I was way at the back. And we were taking a break, and we had to go up to the senior teacher who was handing out the lunch trays and giving drishti. So drishti means just, you know, this looking at you straight at the third eye. And because they're senior yogis who practice this, there is their whole relationship with God in between you. And I always liked this drishti exercise. I never had any experience of God, but I could feel something very lovely and beautiful. So I was comfortable with that. But my experience started before I even got up, because I couldn't get up. I became so aware of something that they teach at the Brahma Kumaris, which is that you're not your body. You are the energy mobilizing the body, the thinking, intelligent being inside the body, but the body is just like, you know, the cell phone. Without its battery, it won't do anything. Mm-hmm. So I had this experience that my body... The drishti was going on, but I didn't see her anymore. I was just aware of how my body was made of a billion cells and molecules, and I didn't know how to hold them together. Mm-hmm. I was afraid to get up. I thought, I didn't know how to hold my cells and molecules together. So on the one hand, I was excited. I thought, wow, here's my experience. But on the other hand, it was really frightening.
0: Yeah.
1: And, you know, everyone was getting up, getting their lunch tray, and my teacher, who'd come with me, kept, you know, motioning me, your turn. I could not get up. I remember even today that feeling. Billions of cells kind of like ready to just like...
0: Let loose.
1: Let loose if I moved. He kept motioning me, you know. So I remember, this was like over 40 years ago, right? But I remember it completely, yeah. So very slowly I got up, trying to keep the molecules together and make sure they wouldn't disperse. And I felt like I was facing a long tunnel. And the senior yogi was way at the other end of the tunnel, and I was way far away. And I finally reached. And just about, you know, as I got closer to her, I started shaking. Then I became aware, really my whole body was shaking, like the whole body, and my face was twitching, which is something that had never happened before.
0: Yeah.
1: And I sat down on the stool in front of her, and suddenly it was like there was this force coming from her forehead. You know, the first 10 years or so, when I tried to share this story, I could never do it without crying. Then I got better at it. But sometimes, you know, I don't know what's going to happen now when I talk about it. But anyway, there was this like force coming out of her forehead. And it was like it grabbed me here at the level of the soul and just took me up. I was really as if surrounded by red light, golden red light.
0: So this must have been a really strong feeling that you felt. must have been new for you as well.
1: Totally, totally new. It was really like being in an ocean of love.
0: You were hearing about all these experiences, people back there at home in France sharing these experiences, but now you felt it.
1: Yeah, I felt it. So I understood in a second, less than a second, that God really does exist, because that wasn't a space welcoming me, that was someone welcoming me. I was being welcomed, I was being cherished, I was being embraced, I was being so I knew that this was God. So number one, that God exists, and number two, that love exists, the kind of love that I'd been looking for exists, because this was absolutely above and beyond the kind of love that humans were always offering and I was expected to be offering, but it always left me so confused. So I knew that love existed, the love I was believing in. I was not idealistic, it was real. But then thirdly, I understood God is this love.
0: Yeah.
1: And so the experience finished, and I was crying and crying, and the yogi put down the lunch tray, opened her arms, I collapsed into her arms and just was sobbing away. And from that point on, I just knew I had found the study I wanted, I'd found the place. Anybody wearing white, I buttonholed them and said, what do you do, what do you don't do, I want to be like you. Mm. And that was it, that was the beginning.
0: Yeah, so that's how it all began for you.
1: Oh yeah, I like to say I entered a high that I've never come down from for 40 years.
0: Yeah, it's been 40 years now?
1: Yeah.
0: You've been looking for it and you found it.
1: I found it.
0: You were looking
1: at it.
0: I'm
1: very lucky.
0: Yeah.
1: I'm very, very lucky.
0: So how did your life change? So I'm sure there must have been a lot of changes that you would have brought since then. So if you can tell, were those changes easy to make? Because 30 years you were living your life a certain way, and then a new concept of life got introduced to you, a new way of looking at life.
1: Mm.
0: So it must have changed a lot of things inside of you.
1: On an external level, I left France, and I was sent, after some training in France, in London. I stayed in London maybe, I don't remember anymore, but maybe a few months, 4 months more. And I had training from these very great senior yogis. Then I was sent back to the United States to open our center in Massachusetts, Boston. At that time, there weren't hardly any people from the United States who were in this school.
0: Yeah.
1: So it was thought to be a good idea to send someone who is American back to America. So I was in Boston for 15 years. I opened up the center there. And then ultimately I was invited to go to Israel to open up the centers there. That's on a physical level, everything changed. On an internal level, I'd already started understanding the kind of changes I wanted to make in order to become a good person without effort, without struggle, without confusion or questions, because you know you can get very skeptical about the power of goodness in a world like today. And I was really beginning to doubt the effectiveness of being honest, polite. It seemed like all the corrupt, evil, dishonest, impolite people were getting ahead in the world. Mm. So once I'd begun my studies with the Brahma Kumaris, I'd already begun to take a kind of confidence about the power of goodness. But I didn't necessarily have the power. I had the intellectual understanding, but that heart, which has to receive that power from God, and it's essentially the power of His love, right? That I didn't have, but coming back from that experience in London, I started having it. So I really, it's a new element in your life. It was like I had a boyfriend. I had a forever friend. I had a beloved. I was no longer alone. I don't think I would have, maybe I did, I'm not sure, but being alone was not on my list of complaints. In other words, I hadn't used those words, I think. But coming back from that London experience and understanding what I needed to do to cultivate that relationship with someone who does not have a body, I started feeling the joy of married life, so to speak, because I do feel like I pledged my life to God in His task, and so there was a new sense of belonging, a new sense of partnership.
0: When you saw people who were not so good, corrupt people getting ahead in life, did it ever make you jealous or in any way that they are reaching new heights work-wise, not spiritual-wise? Work-wise, they're reaching ahead of where you would like to be and where you would like to be. So did it ever bother you?
1: If these were good people and they were getting ahead, I would never allow the feeling of jealousy because I didn't believe in jealousy, right? But again, that's all intellectual.
0: Yeah.
1: But more often than not, it was not good people getting ahead. And that didn't create jealousy. That just created confusion and sadness.
0: Did that clear out with that?
1: Oh, yeah. Everything clears out. Because, see, what happens when you really begin to know that you are not the body? I mean, what does that mean to say I'm not the body? It means that all the things that I've picked up and acquired while living in this body, they are extra. They are acquired.
0: Right.
1: They're not me. And me, the eternal, divine me. So it means what, it means that essentially whatever depression, suffering, hurt, emotional roller coaster experience that I would have had in my life, 90% of that, if not more, would have been because I was using any of those acquireds to give myself value for my life, to make my life meaningful, to make myself valuable. So I was a teacher. I used my skills as a teacher to give myself value. This is the recipe for disaster, because then if you're fired or somebody else takes your teaching place because that's what you based your sense of self on, then it's as if somebody stole your sense of self. And they didn't steal you, they just stole one of your many roles. So when you really begin to shift from where you take your identity, and your identity, your sense of your value and your sense of your contribution comes not from any of the acquireds, but just from the fact that you are a child of God, and really God, and really a child, then all these things that go on through your roles have less and less impact. It means that you get rid of all the insecurities that haunt life as usual, because you don't know who you are. You're taking the role for the soul, the being.
0: Yeah.
1: And life gets so fragile and you are so vulnerable, no matter what the facade. That's it. It becomes a life of facades. This is something else I was sick of.
0: Yeah.
1: My father was an actor.
0: Okay.
1: And from a young age, he pulled me onto the stage because I also loved to act. And then I quit acting at around age 20 or so because I started getting so confused. I really felt that I was happiest when I was on the stage playing a part because at least I knew who I was.
0: Mm.
1: Whereas off the stage, massive confusion. But this kind of spiritual education and experience begins to turn what had gone upside down, right side up.
0: Correct. Since you said you were into acting as well, theater acting, I suppose. So, did you continue that? Or did you, after...
1: I'd already left it for a good decade by the time I started my studies. But, of course, you know, you continue in just fun ways.
0: Correct. You opened up centers in USA and Israel both. So, if you can talk about the experiences of opening up centers and how was it different in both, on both the locations?
1: You know, the United States is a very materialistic country. And I had a very middle class, classical, materialistic upbringing, of which you know nothing about until you get out of that culture.
0: Yeah.
1: I knew I was unhappy. I knew there were things about my culture which I didn't understand, and I felt I was being shaped by it. I couldn't put my finger on it. But at 17, I started traveling. I settled in France, and that's where I started getting words for the dilemma of my life on a deeper level, because at first I did not like France at all. I felt they were very kind of snobbish and proud about their language and their clothes and the look, the image. But then I would be in France for 1 or 2 years, and then I'd go back to the United States to visit, and then I wouldn't like the United States at all. I felt they were so shallow, and there was no beauty, you know, and so careless about their language. And then I'd get used to it after, you know, my 2 months visit. I would love Americans, and I'd hate the French people.
0: Yeah.
1: So this happened once or twice. By the third time, I kept thinking, so what? Are we saying that we are only the product of our culture? And step out of that culture and you can be completely reshaped by the influences of another culture? There, the confusion started. Aren't I somewhere independent of all these influences? And I had no answers.
0: Yeah.
1: This was all this, all these kinds of things were feeding the depression, which essentially, I didn't have the words then, but it was, who am I? Who do I belong to? And what am I supposed to be doing?
0: Yeah.
1: Therefore, at that time, in the United States, it was not easy teaching this knowledge because materialism still seemed to work at that time. And it would seem as if the majority of humanity was okay with things as they were. This was, again, like 40, 30 years ago. So it was very hard to offer an alternative because, for the most part, people didn't find a need.
0: Yeah.
1: Things were relatively comfortable. When I came to Israel, it was like left and right. People were interested, attracted. Maybe because Israelis are old souls. America is a newer country on the map. Israel is old, old, old. So you had a lot of seekers, a lot of people searching for truth, for God. And of course, the situation in the Middle East, whatever country you're in, is not an easy life. So that search for some kind of peace, some kind of happiness, was very relevant to their lives, and they appreciated, they were hungry, they were thirsty. So I was busy. Where in the United States, I had to look to make myself busy. Nowadays, it would be different, but this is like 40 years ago.
0: Well, it was a lovely pleasure talking to you and listening to your experiences.
1: Thank
0: you. I'm sure you are growing each day. I mean, your experiences are growing and it doesn't stop.
1: That's right. It doesn't stop.
0: I'm sure. It was a pleasure talking to you, and thank you for taking our time and speaking to us.
1: Thank you. Thank you for evoking these experiences.
0: Om Shanti.
1: Om Shanti.

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Radio Madhuban, keep listening, keep smiling.